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1: 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I'm Holly Taylor for Good Company, and let's just dive right into God's Word. 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

purpose and that backbiting so worthless, and my faith on it is working. 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I'm Silk, I'm C, I'm P, no limit, can't stop it. 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

0: If we know what the future holds, we know how to live in light of it. 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
0: In material terms, in financial terms, you and I would become fabulously wealthy if we could know the future. If we knew where the markets were headed, if we knew where to invest, how best to put our money to work, we would very quickly amass a very great fortune. And of course, the best investors in this world are the ones who best predict the future, who make the best calls about the future. That's the bottom line. The one who rightly predicts the future is the one who profits greatly. Now, what's true in material terms here is also true in spiritual terms. The future is not ours to know by right, of course. As finite beings, we simply can't discover these things on our own. We don't have that capacity. But here's the amazing reality. The God who created time and space, who knows the end from the beginning, who is master of time and lord of history, he has chosen in his kindness to make his plans known to us. It is a plan and an intention that is in Christ. That is, it is all wrapped up in the person of Jesus Christ. It is focused on Christ. It is fulfilled in Christ. When the right time comes, when the fullness of time comes, at God's appointed time, he will bring all things in heaven and on earth together under the headship of Jesus Christ. There we have it. That is the future of the universe. There's the future of this world. That is my future, and that is your future. And it is the future of everyone who has ever walked the face of this earth. A glorious day is coming when all opposition to Jesus Christ will be removed.
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2: I hit the bottom of the carton already?
1: James 5 tells us where to turn for true comfort. It says, "Is any among you afflicted? 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
1: Albert Einstein was one of the best-known people of the 20th century. But despite his brilliance and fame, he admitted, it is strange to be known so universally and yet to be so lonely. Einstein's words mirror the pain and sadness faced by so many people experiencing loneliness. They feel cut off from others. Single people often fear loneliness because our culture implies that you are incomplete without a mate. Yet married people can also experience loneliness within a loveless marriage. As a child of God, it's Jesus Christ who completes you. No spouse, friend, or anyone else can complete you or give you the fullness of life that comes from a relationship with your Savior. You may still experience loneliness and isolation, but with Christ living through you, you are complete.
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3: Some of you are saying, oh Lord, I would have joy if I just worked for a different job. And God's saying, no, I'm going to give you a different attitude and the same job. Some of you are saying, Lord, I'd be so happy if you changed my husband. And God's saying, no, you're going to go back to the same husband, but I'm going to give you a different attitude so that you can face the challenges of your husband in a different way. Do you understand? God doesn't always change our circumstances, but he sends us back into our circumstances now, believing his word. And while we're waiting for the change to happen, we have to keep

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2: 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And likewise, if you're listening at grand-central.ca on our podcast page, there's lots of other resources there, in particular Compassion Series books. So I'm not going to make the intro long because we did that last week. It was a bit long. I want to get right to it. My daughter, Sarah Jane, is sitting here in the room with producer Mike and I. Hello, Sarah Jane.
3: Hello.
2: You doing good?
3: Yep, I'm good.
2: There was a lot of laughs at the end of the last show. So we're going to pick up right there. You were asking me questions about grandparenting, but you know what? I didn't answer fully your last question. Read the question you read last week.
3: What is something parents do or have today you wish existed when you were raising kids?
2: So we answered about the stroller feature.
3: Board, yeah.
2: And GPS.
3: Yeah.
2: And that's where we ended with all the laughs because I sounded like I was 100 years old as opposed to 61 years old. Your mom had an answer because I asked her what she thought. Access to information.
3: Oh, yeah. I think about that all the time, how you guys did that. Because I could just look stuff up.
2: You just look stuff up, you know, all the time and find it right away. I mean, your mom does too. I do too now. But like at our time, it was like you'd literally call people and ask them what they think about a certain topic because maybe they knew. Like we'd always call our friend like whose mom was a nurse. Can you ask your mom such and such and such and such?
3: Yeah.
2: And now you find, so access to information would be one.
3: Yeah, no, I totally get that.
2: And that falls into the good screen, bad screens. And we did 9 episodes with Paul Robertson on how to use technology. But this is the good way to find out things.
3: It's super helpful, for sure.
2: So that would be a big one. And the other one your mom said, I mean, we invited her to come, but she's actually looking after your daughter today. So, but she said, no, you go again with Sarah Jane. One day I'm going to get her on here. And my goal is, mom, if you're listening, my goal is still to get my mom on here if I can pull it off. Anyway, mom talked about a more accepting culture in terms of body image and learning styles. So when you're raising your kids, body image and learning styles.
3: That's nice.
2: Yeah.
3: Those are nice answers.
2: Those are good answers. Yeah,
3: those are good answers.
2: Mom's got a way better answers than
3: you're
2: me.
3: Like GPS.
2: Mine are like,
3: she's like body
2: a
3: image.
2: Platform for the stroller so they, so one kid doesn't run away.
4: That's why you're going to go with like advancements in diaper technology or something.
2: And Diane has the great intellectual
3: answers. That's so funny.
2: Oh, boy. She should have a radio show. Okay.
3: Okay. What is something from your parenting generation that you think today's parents could still learn from?
2: Okay. A couple of things came to me. Doing well in school matters. Just is, I won't say it matters fully. Like, it doesn't matter what you get out and do. Like, we were always with you guys once you were out of school. Just take something. We can't let you take nothing. So you could take a trade or take a university or college, community college, whatever else. But the education does matter. The idea that it doesn't, and I'm not saying parents are letting that go, but technology is kind of creeping in to some of the, you can look up anything, so people don't necessarily study things.
3: Right.
2: They just find information in the moment as opposed to studying something well.
3: Right.
2: I would say, and I put the word good in here, that a good church can really matter. Now, a church that's not good for your kids or your family, that's not cool. But that's why I put in big letters. I just scribbled some notes because in that question was coming. That a good church matters and a faith conversation. For me as a Christian, I'd say faith matters 100%. But even if you kind of are growing up in a culture where the Christian faith is new to you, the discussion about faith matters. To just leave it dry and not realize that we're all in the wholeness of who we are, not just physical, mental, but we're spiritual people as well.
3: Yeah. What new parenting trend confuses you the most?
2: I would GPS? Say... Okay.
4: No, but dropping air tags in your kid's shoes seems a little weird, right?
3: You know what?
2: Yeah.
3: I've done that.
2: There it is. Guess it I've depends on what age
3: I've done
2: is,
3: that
2: right?
3: in kindergarten, and I've done that at places like Wonderland or Disney so that I can... Now, he's young. I'm not going to do that.
4: That depends on the
3: I'm not going to do that when he's, you know, 16. I might want to, but I won't.
2: So my comprehension of the gentle parenting thing.
3: Oh, okay.
2: I'm not saying it confuses me, but.
3: I think that it's been.
2: For our listeners, you explain gentle parenting what you think it is.
3: Oh, okay. For me, it's being understanding with the big emotions. But that doesn't mean also letting myself get walked all over. You know, like at the end of the day, mom and dad's rules are our rules.
2: Right.
3: And even if that upsets you, that's okay. You can have those feelings.
2: I guess I was thinking some
3: of
2: it.
3: You know, you have to behave.
2: The stuff about your kids are still accountable for what they do.
3: Yes.
2: The idea that you don't hear the word no in our house.
3: Oh, you hear it in our house.
2: No, I'm not saying you don't. But like for the ones that have gone, you know what? It's not that new, the gentle parent. It harkens way back to the hippie era.
3: Mm-hmm.
2: Where a lot of that was actually happening, where they were like, hey, we're just going to be, let our kids learn and grow organically and all this kind of stuff. But
3: well, I think it can go extreme where, you know, you're allowed to say and do what you want based on your emotions. Yeah. In our home, it's you're allowed to be angry, but what you say matters. So you can't be hurtful. And say mean things.
2: My generation, by and large, you hate to whitewash a whole generation, but my generation, by and large, also considers the bubble wrap version of parenting a little bit tricky to get, you know. Now, we think there should be seatbelts, although we laugh our heads off that we all just rode around with no seatbelts and crawled all over the car and everything.
3: Right.
2: And we think there should be these safety things, but... We rode bikes with no helmets and jumped off ramps and stuff. And so just the fact that everything is something sometimes is a little bit.
3: You know what I thought this answer might be for you?
2: What's that?
3: Sound machines for the babies.
2: Oh, yeah, yeah.
3: Because I play the white noise for my kids.
2: And I kept calling it poltergeist. I kept
3: saying, you're
2: why are you playing that? Why
3: That's
2: are you playing
3: scary.
2: Poltergeist for the baby?
3: I'm like, it helps her sleep. So I thought that one might confuse you.
2: Yeah, that was one for sure.
3: You're like, what is that?
2: Can we turn that off? It's creeping me out.
3: Yeah, I'm like, okay. Absolutely not. That's funny.
2: Okay.
3: Next question. What were things that you swore you would never say to your kids that now you say to your grandkids? This one's tricky, I think.
2: Well, I say yes or okay to almost everything.
3: Oh, that is true.
2: So... And I think I probably said no more to you and Jake, to your brother.
3: Well, you had to.
2: Not too much. I wasn't like a super no person. Neither was your mom. But with Jackson, I tend to say yes. You know, even sometimes when I'm, I'll tell you this, when me and mom are grandparenting and you and David aren't there, I'll still say yes and okay to things. Then your mom will have to step in and go, no.
3: Yep.
2: Like, if I'm left alone, like, lots of things just
3: Can I have my 10th cookie? Yes, buddy, of
2: like,
3: course.
2: What's it gonna, in the grand scheme of things, who's counting
4: you
2: cookies?
4: You gotta promise Grandpa you're gonna work out when you're older.
3: Yeah, exactly. Well,
2: that's true. They're gonna need that type of piece, so.
3: That's funny. Okay, what moments with your grandkids have stuck with you emotionally?
2: So, little Olivia Jane is still getting there, right?
3: Yeah.
2: And she's had a harder time adapting to men in her world.
3: Yes.
2: And so those are coming closer and closer to me as she gets older. But I've had a lot more time with Jackson. He was a solo grandchild. So when we would wrestle as superheroes, and then when we would call your mom in, we still do this, called Diana and I, we needed names for our superhero characters. And he decided to call her Power of the Kitchen because
3: it's so awful.
2: Because it sounds so dated and so stereotyped. Because your mom's a great cook and she's known for hosting and cooking. And so I said, well, what would be a good name for her? And he said, Power of the Kitchen.
3: Like, it's
2: and
3: crazy.
2: So your mom went with it. Good sport. And so sometimes when me and Jackson are wrestling, he'll call out and say, it's time to
3: Bring in the power of the kitchen,
2: and she'll come in and wrestle with us. We're still living in that, but I know one day we're just going to absolutely treasure that. The big one for me is carrying Jackson to the car.
3: Yeah, you
2: and
3: do
2: I
3: that
2: always
3: every time.
2: At least when I'm speaking, I still to this day at 6 years old, he lets me. I'm sure soon it's going to turn into me doing it in a more fun way, like on piggyback or something like that, right? But I tell everyone, even when I'm doing speaking engagements, never let a moment get away. There will be a last time for you as a parent or a grandparent that your child will, you'll pick them up and carry them into the bedroom and put them because they were asleep, or they'll reach for your hand or whatever else. So we really treasure those particular times.
3: Do we have time for one more?
2: We have time for one more,
3: okay.
2: Sure.
3: What's one thing you want to teach your grandkids before they grow up?
2: I'm always about the word safe. We talked about this when you talked about your grandparents at the last series of shows. Mm-hmm. And I don't mean physically safe. I hope that's an assumption for physically. But we are a safe space to talk about anything and to not judge you. And because I run a program called the Compassion Series, the idea that my whole goal in my ministry work life is that young people would see compassion first and foremost before they look at a situation, they would come into it with a compassionate heart. And so if I can be like a voice of compassion or help impact in that way, and even that comes to the Christianity part, that they see the Jesus part before they see all the other parts that they wonder about and everything, they see that we can introduce Jesus as a young age as the ultimate compassionate, true justice, kindness, loving figure. I want to be part of that legacy for my grandchildren.
3: That's nice.
2: Are those the right answers?
3: Yeah, no, those are great.
2: Now, did you have any you wanted me to say?
3: Do
2: you have any? Are any of these coming up and you're going, I wish you would have said that?
3: No.
2: I don't see you scribbling on a paper and handing it to me.
3: No, I just thought of the sound machine was the only one that I was like, that confused you. That had you stumped.
2: Yeah, the white noise thing. Grandparents, do any of your, do you ever put your grandkids to bed and your kids say, turn on this machine and it'll make this noise?
3: I would say probably 90% of the parents out there are using sound machines.
2: Is that right? 90% are using sound machines.
3: I truly believe that. Every parent I know uses a sound machine, white noise.
2: I'm not even opposed to it. It was startling.
3: So I think that it starts.
2: It didn't surprise me if it was music.
3: It starts when the baby's little. Yeah, because it's supposed to mimic the sound in the womb.
2: Oh.
3: So that's why newborns use it. But then we just kept using it because it drowned out sounds from the other rooms.
2: And now, like now we're back to gentle parenting.
3: Well, you know. Sounds of we still say no, but we do have white noise.
2: Okay, I better get to the benediction. All right. We're going to pick up again next week. Questions back and forth with my daughter. Thank you, Sarah Jane, for being here. Thank you, producer Mike, for producing again excellently as always.
4: Always a pleasure.
2: The benediction. 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And may the expressions of your tender heart bring great light and goodness to the precious young ones that you cherish. Till next time, God bless and Godspeed.
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7: What then shall we say was gained by Abraham, our forefather, according to the flesh? For if Abraham was justified by works, he has something to boast about, but not before God. For what does the scripture say? Abraham believed God, and it was counted to him as righteousness. Now to the one who works, his wages are not counted as a gift, but as his due. And to the one who does not work, but believes in him who justifies the ungodly, his faith is counted as righteousness. Just as David also speaks of the blessing of the one in whom God counts righteousness apart from works. Blessed are those whose lawless deeds are forgiven and whose sins are covered. Blessed is the man against whom the Lord will not count his sin. Is this blessing then only for the circumcised or also for the uncircumcised? For we say that faith was counted to Abraham as righteousness. How then was it counted to him? Was it before or after he had been circumcised? It was not after, but before he was circumcised. He received the sign of circumcision as a seal of the righteousness that he had by faith while he was still uncircumcised. The purpose was to make him the father of all who believe without being circumcised, so that righteousness would be counted to them as well, and to make him the father of the circumcised who are not merely circumcised, but who also walk in the footsteps of the faith that our father Abraham had before he was circumcised. For the promise to Abraham and his offspring that he would be the heir of the world did not come through the law, but through the righteousness of faith. For if it is the adherents of the law who are to be the heirs, faith is null and the promise is void. For the law brings wrath, but where there is no law, there is no transgression. That is why it depends on faith, in order that the promise may rest on grace and be guaranteed to all his offspring, not only to the adherent of the law, but also to the one who shares the faith of Abraham, who is the father of us all. As it is written, I have made you the father of many nations, in the presence of the God in whom he believed, who gives life to the dead and calls into existence the things that do not exist. In hope, he believed against hope, that he should become the father of many nations, as he had been told, so shall your offspring be. He did not weaken in faith when he considered his own body, which was as good as dead, since he was about 100 years old, or when he considered the barrenness of Sarah's womb, No unbelief made him waver concerning the promise of God, but he grew strong in his faith as he gave glory to God, fully convinced that God was able to do what he had promised. That is why faith was counted to him as righteousness. But the words "it was counted to him" were not written for his sake alone, but for ours also. It will be counted to us who believe in him who raised from the dead Jesus our Lord, who was delivered up for our trespasses and raised for our justification. And the Bible says, surely he has borne our griefs and carried our sorrows, yet we esteemed him as stricken, smitten by God and afflicted. But he was wounded for our transgressions. He was bruised for our iniquities. The chastisement of our peace was upon him, and by his stripes we are healed. All we like sheep have gone astray. We have turned everyone to his own way, and the Lord has laid upon him the iniquity of us all. He was oppressed and he was afflicted, yet he opened not his mouth. He was led as a lamb to the slaughter, and as a sheep before its shearers is silent, so he opened not his mouth. And he was taken from prison and from judgment. And who will declare his generation? For he was cut off from the land of the living. For the transgressions of my people he was stricken. And they made his grave with the wicked, but with the rich at his death, because he had done no violence, nor was there any deceit in his mouth. Yet it pleased the Lord to bruise him. He has put him to grief. When you make his soul an offering for sin, he shall see his seed. He shall prolong his days, and the pleasure of the Lord shall prosper in his hand. He shall see the labor of his soul and be satisfied. By his knowledge, my righteous servant shall justify many, for he shall bear their iniquities. Therefore, I will divide him a portion with the great, and he shall divide the spoil with the strong, because he poured out his soul unto death, and he was numbered with the transgressors, and he bore the sin of many, and made intercession for the transgressor. Yes, the Lord bore our iniquities, our sin which weighed us heavily. The Lord has taken upon himself. And the Bible says, whosoever would call upon the name of the Lord Jesus Christ, that man shall be saved. For God so loved the world that he gave his only begotten Son, that who would ever believe in him would not perish, would not die eternal death, but you would have everlasting life. Do you believe? Abraham believed God. Do you believe God? Do you believe the one who made you and formed you and knew you before he placed you in your mother's womb? Do you believe? It was by faith, trusting in the promise of the Lord, the God of his creation Abraham believed and his faith was counted as righteousness. He believed the word of the Lord, the word of Almighty God. And here this moment doth the word come before you. Believe on Jesus and be saved. Call upon his name and turn to him with your whole heart. Turn to the Lord. Believe, for your works, your good deeds can do you nothing before God, the ultimate judge of all man's life, the creator and the giver of our life, the giver of the breath in which we breathe. Believe. Believe the word of the Lord. Blessed are those whose lawless deeds are forgiven and whose sins are covered. Blessed is the man against whom the Lord will not count his sin. Yes, there is hope yet still for the one who hears the word of the Lord this day. Yes, there is hope still for you. There is yet hope. The Bible says that God is the one who gives life to the dead. Are you dead? Are you dead in your spirit? Are you dead in your soul and need life? The only life that is eternal and true is that which comes from Christ himself. The Bible says, as Christ has declared, I am the way, the truth, and the life. No man comes to the Father except through me. It is Christ. Today, call upon the name of the Lord and you shall be saved. Today, this very hour, call upon the name of Jesus and Jesus shall hear your call from the depth of your soul, from the depth of your spirit. If you are dead this day, the Lord will hear your cry and God, who gives life to the dead, will put his spirit in you and you shall be forever saved if you continue in the way of the Lord. Call upon him. Be not discouraged, for Satan would want you to know, your adversary, that there is no hope for you. You have gone too far. You have done too much. But it is not your good works that can save you. It is by the blood of Jesus Christ alone that man's sin is washed and man is set free and redeemed. So today, believe that Christ has loved you with an everlasting love. Believe that he has died for you and has risen again that we might be justified, not by our works. If it is by what you can do, you have nothing to boast of. But have faith in God. Have faith in the word of God that says Christ has died once and for all. Today, have hope and believe and receive the salvation of Jesus Christ. There.

0: In a world of confusion, lies, and deception, the Word of God stands alone as truth and is settled in heaven. 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
2: George Bergen was a Navy man who worked for my mother and daddy. My sister Gigi would remember him, but he mowed the grass, he kept up the yard, and when it snowed, he would be at 2 o'clock in the morning, he'd be plowing the driveway so mother wouldn't get snowed in. And he did lots of things for mother, but one of the things he did on the side, he was a deputy sheriff in Buncombe County right here. And so every year he had to requalify to be a deputy sheriff. So the year that he requalified, one of the things you had to do, and I can't remember exactly how many shots he had to fire and how many seconds, but it was like 3 shots within 10 seconds. And he had to shoot that fast, and he had to be so accurate that he would hit the bullseye every time. So this particular year, he went to requalify for his deputy's license or his deputy's badge, and he came back and he told my mother about it. And he said, "Ms. Graham," he said, "I went and..." He said, "I was there and I had to go to the firing range and shoot the pistol and aim at the target." But he said, "I'd just gotten new bifocals." And he said, I wasn't used to the way you look through them. And he said, "I began to get nervous and I was uptight and I began to sweat and my bifocals steamed up and then they slid down my nose." And he said, "I just closed my eyes." And he said, "I pulled the trigger 3 times. And then when I opened my eyes, they went and checked the target and it hit the bullseye every time." And mother said, "George, how in the world did you do that?" And he said, "Well, Ms. Graham," he said, "when I lost sight of the target, I just remembered my position." And today, with all the craziness going on, the fog, the darkness that's coming on our land, the confusion, the fear, when your glasses fog up, remember your position. You're a child of the King. Jesus is seated on the throne, and he's praying for you. I took the theme for this series from John chapter 17, verse 9. "I'm praying for them," he said. Jesus is praying for you. And I've divided chapter 17 into 3 sections, and we're going to take one at a time, but it's just the first 5 verses. He's praying for your focus, that you would stay focused on your relationship with God. And when there's so much confusion, so much fear, so much noise, so much chaos, this has been his word to me: "Ann, stay focused on your relationship with me." And then he describes the relationship. Verse 1, it's a personal relationship. He begins his prayer saying, "Father." And sometimes that's hard for us, isn't it? Because we don't want to think of God as Father because of the way our father was. And I don't think he's meaning that God is like your father or like my father. And if I can just say this, my father was absent about 60% of my growing up years. And my father never tucked me in bed. He never helped me with my homework. I can't remember playing a game with him, maybe ping pong a couple of times. We did hike to the ridge. And it wasn't until I got married, had children, saw the way my husband fathered my children that I realized, oh my goodness, that's what I missed. And so my daddy would be the first one to tell you. In fact, he's written it in his book that he wasn't a good father, not the way we think of his fathers, okay? He was an absentee father. So what about your father? And let me say this before I move on. I'd rather have Billy Graham for a father than anybody else I know, okay? And one reason, amen. And one reason is because he modeled godliness, genuine Christ-likeness inside the home and outside the home, okay? But maybe your father didn't do that. Maybe he was abusive. Maybe he was an alcoholic. Maybe he was an adulterer. Maybe he abandoned you. You know, I don't know. But Jesus is not saying God is like your father or my father. I think he's just underscoring the fact that you can have a personal relationship with God. There's no more personal relationship than that between a parent and a child. And in the Old Testament, God was the God of creation. He spoke a word and things came into being, and he parted the Red Sea with his breath, and he was on Mount Sinai with lightning and thunder and, you know, all sorts of crashing. He was almighty. He was majestic. He was glorious. Nobody would think of calling him Father. So this was a revolutionary thought that you could know God in a personal relationship, as personal as a parent with a child. He says, Father, the time has come. He knew what time it was in his life. And I think it's very important that you and I know what time it is, not only in our lives, but in human history. I believe we're living at the end of human history. What we're seeing going on in the world is a setup for the rule of the Antichrist, and that's going to be a setup for the glorious return of Jesus Christ to reign and rule in this world. So Jesus knew what time it was, and what time it was in his life, it was time for the cross. It was time for his betrayal. It was time for his arrest. It was a time for his trials, his torture, his crucifixion, his death. The time has come, he says. And then he said, glorify your son. So he's saying the time has come for the cross, and I'm asking you to glorify your son at the cross. And to glorify means to reveal God's character in such a way that you're drawn to God, that you see God is revealed in you. He makes himself attractive to you. You want to know him. You want to love him. You want to draw near to him because that's his glory that's revealed. And Jesus is saying, God, I want you to glorify your son at the cross. How did the cross glorify Jesus in such a unique way that his character was revealed and would cause us to love him and draw near to him? And you know how? The cross glorifies Jesus in that the cross proves that he's the only Savior there is. There's no other Savior. No other way you can have your sins forgiven. No other way you can go to heaven when you die. No other way you can have eternal life. No other way you can come into a personal relationship with God. It's only through the cross of Jesus Christ. And listen to me. If there had been any other way, God would have found it. He never would have sent his son to die on the cross if there had been any other Savior, but there's not another Savior. Jesus is the only one. And so he's glorified at the cross, lifted up as the only Savior. He is the way, the truth, the life. No one will come to the Father except they come through Jesus. And then Jesus said, glorify your son that your son may glorify you. So how did Jesus glorify his Father? At the cross. How was God uniquely revealed at the cross in such a way that we love him and want to draw near to him? And it's in this. The cross reveals the love of God. That God so loved you. Nobody else needed a Savior. He would have sent Jesus for you. That God so loved you that he sent Jesus to the cross. And so the cross reveals the depth and the height and the breadth and the lengths to which God will go to take away your sin and bring you into a personal relationship with himself. Oh, the deep, deep love of God for you. And at the cross, God is glorified. So Jesus says, stay focused on your relationship with God the Father, God the Son, God the Holy Spirit. It's a personal relationship. And I want to underscore this just for somebody maybe who's watching online, somebody here, and you've never claimed that personal relationship for yourself because you don't get it by osmosis. You don't get it from coming to the Cove. You don't get it from going to church. You don't get it from calling yourself a Christian. I was a little girl. I can't remember. I was 8 or 9 years of age. I remember it was a Good Friday. I was across the valley in my parents' home, and I watched a picture about Jesus on television, and when it came to the scene of the cross, I knew that he had died for me. And I felt very convicted of my sin, and I told God I was sorry, and I asked him to forgive me. I got down on my knees, asked him to forgive me, to cleanse me with his blood, come into my heart. And I believe as a young girl, I was born again into God's family. I put my faith in Jesus as my personal Savior. And God doesn't have any grandchildren, right? So just because I'm Billy Graham's daughter didn't mean I was a child of God. I had to make that intentional decision for myself, which I did. And so I want to know, when have you made that intentional decision? Can you remember a point in time when you confessed your sin, told God you were sorry, asked Him to come into your heart and surrendered your life to Him as Lord? Because you must be born again. And you come to the cross, confess your sin, tell God you're sorry, you're willing to stop all those wrong things you've been doing. Ask Him to give you eternal life, come into your heart in the person of the Holy Spirit, and He will. A personal relationship with God is established at the cross of Jesus Christ when you put your faith in Him as your Savior and Lord. Have you done that? Don't leave this mountain until you're sure that you're sure. Praise God that the relationship we have with Him is a personal relationship. And secondly, it's a permanent relationship. He says in verse 2, "For you granted Him authority over all people that He might give eternal life to all those you have given Him." And when you ask Jesus to come into your heart and your sins are forgiven and cleansed, He gives you eternal life. And eternal life is life that will never end. And for those of you who think you can lose your salvation, for those of you who think you put your faith in Jesus and then you do something wrong, you do something out of line or whatever, and you can lose your salvation, let me tell you something. If you could lose your salvation, it wouldn't be eternal, would it? It would be temporary. When you receive Jesus by faith as your Savior and Lord, He comes into you and He will never leave you. He will never forsake you. And that's a permanent relationship. It won't even be interrupted by death. Did you know that? And people today with this COVID seem so afraid. And everybody's scared to death. And I think probably they're afraid they're going to get COVID. And then they're probably afraid they're going to die from COVID. But you know something? Can I just tell you, I'm not afraid. I faced death 3 times in the last 5 years, my husband's death, my father's death, and then the diagnosis of cancer that I received, and I'm not afraid of death. Now, I can be afraid of the pain, the suffering, going to the hospital, all that kind of stuff. You know, nobody enjoys that. But the moment of death, I'm not afraid of, because the Bible says a believer will not see death. Did you know that? You and I won't experience death the way a non-believer experiences death. We don't see death. When we close our eyes to this life, we open them to the face of Jesus. Death is just that moment when we pass from faith to sight. So don't be afraid. I remember the first time I went to India. I've been invited to hold meetings over there. And so I accepted and got halfway around the world. And I thought, Ann, what are you doing? You've got to be crazy. You don't know who's going to meet you. You don't know what to expect. You don't know where you're going to be staying. You don't know the meetings exactly. And just, I was almost paralyzed with fear. And somehow I got on the plane. I made the next half of the journey and got to India and was met by wonderful people. They took good care of me. The meetings were blessed. Came back, and I've gone to India 4 times since then, and each time I've looked forward to it, I was expectant because I knew something of who would meet me, something of what I would expect when I got there. It took the fear away. So when you know Jesus is going to meet you at heaven's door, it takes the fear away, doesn't it? You're just going to see Jesus, whom you've loved and you've lived for and you've known Him by faith, and now you're going to open your eyes to His face, and it's going to be wonderful. There's no reason to be afraid of death. And besides, when you walk through that valley of the shadow, the Lord's going to be with you before, at the moment, and He'll take you home the moment after. I was trying to explain this to my mother several months before she did die, and she had pneumonia, and we thought she was going to die. So I was sitting up beside her in the bed, and I told her that I had recently been to London, England, and I had been to Westminster Abbey. And it's not true now, but then it was true. There's just a small door that went into Westminster Abbey, and you'd go through the door, and then there was a sort of a small narthex or foyer. By the way, Westminster Abbey is where, I know you know that, right, where the kings and queens are married and crowned, and Prince Andrew and Prince William and the different ones. So glorious cathedral in downtown London. And so you go in this narthex, and in the narthex it's sort of small and dark and cramped, but that's where you buy your ticket that will take you through the next door that will actually go into the sanctuary, but you get a guidebook also. And the guidebook tells you something of what you're going to see on the other side of that next door. So then you go to the next door, you turn in your ticket, the door is flung open, you go into the sanctuary, this glorious sanctuary, and the guidebook tells you something of what you're going to see. And I told my mother, I never saw anybody getting their ticket and their guidebook, running out in the street and say, oh, look, I've got a ticket to Westminster Abbey and I have a guidebook. And, you know, the whole purpose of the narthex was to provide that transition from outside to inside the sanctuary. The purpose of the narthex was the place where you got your ticket and your guidebook, and that got you through the next door. And I told my mother, this life is like the narthex. And you and I in this life, we get our ticket to heaven when we put our faith in Jesus and our sins are forgiven and we're given eternal life. We have a guidebook, which is our Bible, and it tells us something of what we're going to see on the other side. And when that moment of death comes and we step into eternity, we turn in our ticket, so to speak, and the door is flung open and Jesus is right there to welcome us into the glorious sanctuary of his Father's house. So there's nothing to be afraid of. Everything to look forward to. Your relationship with God that you established at the cross, that you've grown in, that you've developed, that relationship is not interrupted by your death. Do you understand that? That relationship just goes from faith to sight. On June 14th, 2007, my mother left the narthex. One of the hardest days of my life, one of the best days of hers. The only thing that mattered at that moment didn't matter all the things that she'd accomplished or her reputation, or all that mattered was that she had her ticket. And as a little girl in China, she'd put her faith in Jesus. And I know he was right there to welcome her into the place that he'd prepared for her. So your relationship with God the Father, God the Son, God the Holy Spirit is permanent. So Jesus is praying that you'll stay focused. In the midst of all this COVID, in the midst of all these threats and chaos, we want to stay focused on the relationship with him that's personal and it's permanent. Thirdly, it's privileged. And he says in verse 3, now this is eternal life, that they may know you. And that word that he uses for know is a word for a very intimate relationship between a husband and wife. So when Adam knew Eve and she conceived, that knew, that word know, that's the same word, okay? So it's talking about having an intimate, personal relationship with God the Father, God the Son, God the Holy Spirit. I remember talking with a great Bible teacher once, and the person could quote scripture, knew it backwards and forwards, just like a sort of a biblical encyclopedia. But with tears streaming down their face, they said, Ann, how is it that I've missed the main thing? And while they had all the knowledge, they didn't have that vibrant, intimate relationship with God. That's the privilege. I remember when I was young, I loved Jesus, was in love with him, got married, had my children, just the business of being a bride and a young mother. I just neglected him. I couldn't keep up my Bible reading, Bible study, prayer time, and all that. And I sort of drifted from him. I got so homesick for him and wanted to be back in his word, didn't know how to go about it. Somebody told me about Bible study fellowship, and I'll leave out all the details, but nobody would start it. I wanted to be in it, so I started it so I could be in it and taught it for 12 years. But the first year I taught, we taught Genesis. And when it came to chapter 12 and Abraham, Abraham walked off the pages of my Bible into my life. And I'd known about him all my life, but I didn't really know him. And what occurred to me is that he was a very ordinary person that became extraordinary because when God called him to follow him in a life of obedient faith, Abraham followed him one step at a time, one day at a time, a week at a time, a year at a time. Didn't mean he didn't fail. He made mistakes. He sinned, but he never quit. He just picked himself back up and he kept on going. So at the end of Abraham's life, God calls Abraham in Scripture three times, my friend. So if I told you the Queen of England was my friend, you could sort of smirk and you'd be right, you know. But if the Queen of England walked in here and she said, Ann Lotz is my friend, that makes a difference. That's impressive. And Abraham didn't say, God is my friend. God said, Abraham is my friend. And so way back then, 30-some years ago, I set that as my life's goal. I want to know God in a relationship that one day he will describe as a friendship. I want to know him better today than I did yesterday, better tomorrow than I do today. And this was my thought process. If Abraham could know God as his friend, if Noah could know God as his refuge from the storm, if Moses could know him as the bondage breaker, if David could know him as a shepherd, if Isaiah could know him in his glory, if Elijah could know him in his power, if Paul could know him in his grace, and Peter know him in his forgiveness, and Mary know him in his humanity, and John know him in his glory as a King of kings and Lord of lords, then why can't I know him like that? The Bible says that God hasn't changed. He's the same yesterday, today, and forever. So if I don't know God like the Old Testament and the New Testament people knew him, there's nothing wrong with God. There's something wrong with me. And so I began my journey to know God, to embrace knowing him, the fullness of that relationship. And can I tell you something? That's a privilege. And I think there are many people within the church, within the body of Christ, who have a personal relationship with God and a permanent relationship with God, but for whatever reason, they stop short of the privilege. And I want to challenge you. Don't stop short. Ask God to reveal himself to you. He'll speak to you. Quicken his word. Illuminate it for you. Tuck it in your heart. Whisper in your ear. And you come to know God as one who loves you and wants you to know him in an intimate way. He knows you. You'll never embarrass him. You'll never disappoint him. You'll never shock him. You know, he knows you inside and out. He understands you, and he loves you. So Jesus said, you've given me the authority to give them eternal life, and eternal life is knowing you and the one whom you sent, who is Jesus, through the person of the Holy Spirit. It's knowing the triune God. And lastly, the relationship that we're to focus on is not only personal and permanent and privileged, but it's purposeful. There's a reason for it. In verse 4, he says, I brought you glory on earth by completing the work you gave me to do. So when Jesus came to earth, he had a job, he had an assignment, he had a work to do. And in order to finish it, to complete it, he had to be very intentional about the way he spent his time, who he was with, what he said, what he did. He wasn't whimsical. He didn't guess his way through life. He was absolutely devoted to his Father's will. And God has given you and me a purpose. We also have a purpose to live for. And the overarching purpose is the same for all of us. We're to live for the praise of his glory. We're to live our lives in such a way that people look at me and they want to know Jesus and love Jesus and draw near to Jesus because of what they see in Ann Lotz. We want to make Jesus desirable, attractive to the people around us. And I'll tell you what, this is a good time to do that because people are afraid. They don't have hope. They don't have peace. They don't have joy. And we do, or we should. So Jesus said, I finished the work that you gave me to do. And the work was the work of redemption. It was coming to earth, certainly to reveal God the Father to us so that we look at Jesus and we can see God, we can hear God, know God. But it was also to die on the cross as the Lamb of God who would take away our sin, redeem us from an empty way of life, save us from the penalty and power of sin. So Jesus said, I finished the work that you gave me to do. So you and I have the purpose of living for the glory of God.
1: This has been Living in the Light. 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

0: and grahamlotz.org to help and encourage you in your walk with God and in your study of His Word. 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
2: I hate flying. I've never put all of my weight on an airplane yet. I was on a plane once and the man next to me had his young son sitting next to him. The little boy went to sleep with his head in his father's lap. While he was sleeping, we went through some very rough turbulence. Do you know what that little boy did? He kept on sleeping. Jesus said we should become a child. And that's hard because children have no power. Don't get credit for anything except being little. But then, that's the point, isn't it? I'm Steve Brown. You think about that. Share what you just heard with a friend. Go to youthinkaboutthat.com.

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1: The beloved missionary and author Elizabeth Elliot wrote this: single life may be only a stage of a life's journey, but even a stage is a gift. God may replace it with another gift, but the receiver accepts his gifts with thanksgiving. This gift for this day. The life of faith is lived one day at a time, and it has to be lived, not always looked forward to as though the real living were around the next corner. It is today for which we are responsible. God still owns tomorrow. So good. So we have this responsibility to accept with thanksgiving whatever circumstance God has chosen to give us today. And yet, at the same time, God gives us freedom to acknowledge this is hard. He tells us he sees us when we feel hidden and overlooked. He invites us to bring him our pain. So today, we hold these two realities together, acknowledging that singleness can be both a source of real sorrow and a gift. I'm your host, Dana Gresh. You're listening to Revive Our Hearts Weekend. As many of you know, my dear friend Nancy DeMoss Wohlgemuth was single until age 57. That's when she married the man she affectionately called her DH, or dear husband, Robert. Sadly, Robert went home to be with the Lord in early January, so Nancy has entered into another single season, leaning on the lessons she learned during those earlier years and learning new lessons too. Back in 2001, she shared about some choices that led to trust and contentment in singleness, even on the hard days.
2: The first choice, I choose to receive my singleness as a gift from God. That's a choice I make, to receive my singleness as a gift from God, to thank him for that gift, and not to demand that he give me the gift of marriage. I love that response that the Virgin Mary had in Luke chapter 1, when the angel came to her and said to this young teenage girl who was engaged to be married, you're going to have a baby, and Joseph is not the father. God is the father. And you just imagine how Mary's world just went into a whirlwind at that point. But I love her response. Luke 1:38, she said, I am the Lord's servant. May it be unto me as you have said. You know, that is a great answer for every circumstance that God brings into our lives. I am the Lord's servant. May it be unto me as you have said. Lord, I receive your decision for my life. I receive this gift for my life. I'm not going to resent it. I'm not going to demand that you give me a different gift. Now, singleness as a gift may or may not be for a lifetime. I don't know if I will be single for all of my life. God hasn't revealed that to me. He probably hasn't revealed it to you. But the neat thing is I don't have to know. What I do need to know is he's made me single today, and my focus is on pleasing him today. Now, that doesn't mean if I choose to receive my singleness as a gift from God that I won't have unfulfilled longings. And can I say that it's okay to have unfulfilled longings? Can I also say that everyone has them? Every married woman has unfulfilled longings. Every single woman, every man, old, young, every person has deep inner longings that cannot be filled here on this earth, that cannot be filled by any created thing. There are times when, as singles, those unfulfilled longings particularly surface. I can remember not too long ago going to the wedding of the 20-year-old son of some of my peers. Some of my friends' children are now starting to have their own children. And I went to this wedding. It was a sweet young couple, really precious wedding. But I sat there in that service, so thrilled for them. But it was just one of those moments when it hits you. I'm probably never going to be married. Or I may never be married, depending on what age you are, how you think about that. And there was a moment of sadness for me. I was thrilled for them. But there were tears in my eyes and a sense of unfulfilled longings. I can remember the Mother's Day Sunday when the worship leader in our church said, everyone who's not a mother, I want you to stand and read Proverbs 31 together. Well, I stood with all the men in the church, was kind of what it felt like. You know, most of the women are sitting listening to this, and there's just that kind of at that hard moment where it hits you, all these other women are mothers. And here I have the physical capacity to bear children, but God hasn't given me that privilege to have children of my own and to realize that likely I probably never will. And there were tears. It was a moment of experiencing unfulfilled longings. But in the midst of that, I can still, through my tears, thank God and surrender to Him afresh, realizing that this unfulfilled longing is material for sacrifice. It gives me something to offer God that costs me something. And with that moment of teariness, that moment of longing, comes an opportunity for a fresh surrender, a fresh chance to say, God, I trust you. Just last night, I bowed my heart before the Lord, and through my tears, I gave to the Lord a request. It's an unfulfilled longing in my heart. I was sad about something that's not been fulfilled, and I asked the Lord if it would please Him to fulfill that longing, to fulfill that request. And then I just laid it up to Him, and in a fresh surrender said, but Lord, I trust you to do what is best. And I receive whatever your answer is. Whatever your will is in this matter, I receive it. And there's a freedom that comes from that.
1: Amen. Nancy DeMoss Wolgemuth on offering unfulfilled longings to the Lord. Notice Nancy doesn't say singleness is a breeze. There were real tears during her single years. But by God's grace, she learned to say, yes, Lord. And she found freedom in those words. What might it look like for you to step into that freedom? Would you take a moment right now to ask the Lord that? To say, this is hard, Father, but I want to offer my singleness to you, to receive this truth that your way is best, that you are always working for my good. I want you to hear from another dear friend of mine, Charmaine Porter. She's learned to confess that throughout her own single years. Once upon a time, Charmaine toured with me as a lead True Girl teacher, and today she's the learning community coordinator at a ministry called Impact 360 Fellowship. It's kind of a gap year, and she's the female leader. She does a weekend retreat on biblical womanhood and coordinates a lot of other biblical worldview learning that these students undergo for 9 months. Now, she has this real passion for the church to approach the topic of singleness more biblically. And her wisdom on this topic has impassioned my heart to approach singleness differently. Here's Charmaine.
3: I think it's 1 Corinthians 7:17 says, in the Message version, it says, let God, not your relationship status, define your life. And I started to not only believe that and let that shape how I was living my life, but I started to become a fan of God defining my life. And so the conversation started with, Lord, help me in this area of singleness to trust you there. But eventually it went into, you're a holistic God. You're not just concerned about my relationship status. You're concerned about my relationships with my family. You're concerned about my relationships with the people that are around me. You're concerned about what I eat.
1: Yeah.
3: You're concerned about how I spend my days. And so I started to invite him into my life, my relationship status included. But I didn't just let that, the relationship status, define me, because God doesn't define me just by that.
1: Yeah. Let's stop there in 1 Corinthians 7, because as this part of your story was unfolding, you're touring with True Girl, I'm listening to that honest declaration to God, sometimes in our prayer circle, as you would just say, God, I trust you with this desire. Mm-hmm. And I think for me, that was the beginning of my rethinking of singleness. And I thought, I think we're getting this wrong as the church. I think maybe not everyone in church, but I was guilty of it, and others around me were. We weren't satisfied to just pray for Charmaine to glorify God. Mm-hmm. We were praying for Charmaine to find a husband. Mm-hmm. And my husband confronted me and said, you need to stop praying for Charmaine's husband. And you need to start praying for Charmaine's worth in Christ.
3: Wow.
1: And so between your honesty and his confrontation, my husband has a great passion to approach the topic of singleness with biblical honesty and integrity.
3: Yeah, I've experienced that.
1: So I began studying this passage, 1 Corinthians 7, and it's 1 Corinthians 6 and 7 is a lot about how the Corinthian church, the Greek and Roman culture, had a lot of lies they were believing mm-hmm. about sex, marriage, and singleness.
3: Mm-hmm.
1: Now, I didn't realize there were things in here about singleness.
3: Yeah.
1: I was hyper-focused, as is the problem, on the sex and the marriage stuff.
3: Mm-hmm.
1: But in 1 Corinthians 7:8, it says, "To the unmarried and the widows, I say that it is good for them to mm-hmm. remain single as I am."
3: Mm-hmm. Mm-hmm.
1: And what Paul was addressing there in part was the fact that beginning at about 31 BC, Augustus Caesar had widows fined if they weren't married within 2 years of their husband's death.
3: Wow.
1: The value of singleness
3: wow.
1: was so... Well, there was no value for
3: yeah.
1: it in the culture.
3: Yeah.
1: Even the rule of the land was don't be single.
3: Wow.
1: And so Paul's addressing that in here. He's saying, wait a minute, wait a minute. And of course, we know that Paul also said, hey, if somebody is single or mm-hmm. they are a widow,
3: mm-hmm.
1: you pay their way.
3: Yeah.
1: Because that was a very practical need in the day. Women couldn't have a job.
3: Right, right.
1: He says, like, we as Christians value singleness so much. Mm. That we're going to pay their way.
3: Wow.
1: And this confronted me in terms of, oh, we are so guilty, as the church of Corinth was, of not valuing singleness
3: mm-hmm.
1: and responding to it differently.
3: Mm-hmm.
1: And the passage you just quoted, 1 Corinthians 7:17, in the ESV version says, only let each person lead the life that the Lord has assigned to him
3: mm-hmm.
1: and to which God has called him. This is my rule in all the churches. And you just quoted it in the Message version, which mm-hmm. I think a lot of times we're like, oh, change of topic now.
3: Mm-hmm.
1: But
3: mm-hmm.
1: it wasn't.
3: No.
1: So say
3: definitely.
1: That again in the Message version.
3: In the Message version, it says, let God, not your marital status, define your life.
1: Yeah.
3: Mm-hmm.
1: So, of course, that's a loose paraphrase.
3: Right, right.
1: He's saying, hey, listen, this verse is still attached to the topic
3: right.
1: of singleness.
3: Right, right.
1: So let each person lead the life the Lord has assigned to
3: right.
1: him, which is what you were saying you
3: yeah.
1: were discovering
3: yeah.
1: in a hard way on the hot pavement of life.
3: Yeah. You know, what's funny, Dana, is one thing that over the years that I started to realize that there was a disconnect between what the Bible was saying and what the church was telling me. And God has never made me feel belittled or less than or unqualified because of my singleness. I have unfortunately felt like that in the church, though.
1: Mm.
3: So that to me was, well, then I need to start redefining how I'm thinking about my singleness. I need to start redefining when people say, do you think you have the gift of singleness? At first, I honestly would be like, I don't want you to say that about me because I'm not trying to be labeled by that. And I assumed that people were saying, because you have the gift now, then you're going to have the gift forever.
1: Mm-hmm.
3: But as I started to do some research on this and getting back to what the Bible, what Paul was actually saying, getting into the Greek and things like that, started to realize that Paul's saying, if you're single, you have the gift.
1: Mm-hmm.
3: If you're single, you have the gift of singleness. But also, if you're married, you have the gift of marriage. I mean, think about receiving a birthday present. You wouldn't just have that gift and sit it on your table and just leave it there. Or you wouldn't just like put it in the back of your closet. You would take that gift, you would open it up and see what was inside. See, how do I work this? What can I understand about it? How can I use it in my everyday life? And, you know, if it's a good gift, I think that's what the Lord is waiting for a lot of us to do, is realize mm-hmm. that whether you have the gift of singleness or the gift of marriage, open that baby up,
1: yeah.
3: see what it is. It's a tool for us mm-hmm. to use for however long the Lord has us have it
1: yeah.
3: to bring him glory.
1: Wow, what a powerful flip of the singleness script. Thank you, Charmaine Porter, for turning our eyes towards God's glory. You know, single or married, that's what it's all about. Charmaine has told me she likes to pray, Lord, squeeze all the glory possible out of my single years. And I love that. May it be so, Lord, for sweet Charmaine and for every single sister listening today. Well, last but not least, we're hearing from Portia Collins and Christine Hoover. Many of you know Portia from our days together on the video cast Grounded. She's a dear friend of mine, as well as a wife, mom, author, and speaker. On Grounded, she sat down with pastor's wife Christine Hoover to talk about her book, You Are Not Forgotten.

0: Does God see me? Has he forgotten me? Because why do I feel like I'm languishing, kind of in the desert, in the wilderness? Does he see? Is he going to act on my behalf? And so I started asking those questions of scripture and going and finding that there were people in scripture asking the same questions that I was asking. So thankfully, God showed me some truths about who he is that helped me kind of come out of that season. But yes, to answer your question, I have felt unseen and forgotten.
1: Me too. So you work with a lot of women. What are some of the unhealthy or maybe even unholy ways that we try to get attention, the attention that we crave when we feel overlooked?
0: Yeah, that's a great question because I did, as I was going through this processing with scripture, with the Lord, I didn't want to see at first that some of this was my own. I was involved in the process of being unseen and I was hiding myself in certain ways. And I think the way that we can determine how we are doing that is to think about how we clamor sometimes of like, who am I looking to for a sense of being seen, a sense of value, a sense of validation that I am worthy of attention? For me, it was clamoring. It was, I'm going to hide myself a little bit, my real self, but I'm going to perform and I'm going to do well externally so that people will pat me on the back. And it really became an idolatry, an idol for me of performance. But I was looking for that sense of validation from people rather than knowing God sees me and I'm doing what I do for him. And that's where I'm going to have a sense of peace rather than a sense of I have to clamor for what I want and what I desire.
1: You sound like me. Everything you're saying are things that I could very well say myself. So I love where we're headed here. Okay, I want you to take us to the story of Hagar. Who is she, and what can she specifically teach us the next time we feel overlooked?
0: Well, that's where the Lord took me when I started realizing I was in a pit is what it felt like. So I went and I opened my Bible, Genesis 16, looking at her story and how did God meet her to where she said, God, I name you the God who sees. She had an experience with him. Sarah, before she became pregnant, she sent Hagar away. So she's in the desert. She sits down and she's in a hopeless place, knowing that she's not going to make it unless somebody intervenes. And so she sits down, and that's when God meets her. And I love that God says to her, Hagar, where have you come from and where are you going? So name the unseenness that you feel. What is the pain that you feel in that? But also, where are you going? Are you going to walk down a path of bitterness, hopelessness, despair? Or God says to her, I want you to go back and live your life. And the reason why he says that is not that she's to go back to an abusive situation or whatever. He's saying, go back under my protection. And so for me, that's Hagar's story, is that we're going back, we're doing hard things to kind of come out of that idolatry of clamoring, and to truly walk in seenness. And what Hagar takes us back to is really Abraham's son was Sarah, Isaac, and through Isaac's line comes Jesus. And so really, he's bringing us back to Jesus to show us that through Christ, God sees us. He's acted for us, and he acts for us in specific ways when he sees us in our wilderness.
1: Absolutely. So let's dig in a little bit more here. Like, how can we find comfort and strength in knowing that God sees us?
0: Yes, that's a great question. And I think that when we are sure that God sees everything we do in his name, to obey when it's hard, to reject bitterness, when we know that, there is a peace and a security that we can live in that can come from no other person seeing us. One of the things that I loved that I discovered about Jesus was thinking about, yeah, I thought so much in my Christian life about what God had done for me in the past through the cross and resurrection, but to think about and to meditate on that Jesus is my interceder presently. That he sees and is praying for me, interceding for me, and the Holy Spirit is interceding for me. And so to know that is

0: such security. It's given me courage to live the life God has asked me to live faithfully for Him and not waiting, not doing that to be seen, not for visibility's sake, but to do it for the Lord. Just all of that need for approval or validation or permission just kind of slides right off when we know those things.
1: I love that. I love that. Talk to the woman who particularly feels unseen in ministry. I know
0: Yes.
1: that, and as a woman in ministry, I think there is a misconception that we don't struggle with this, that
0: Yeah.
1: because we are primarily seen, that we don't struggle with this. And so, what hope and perspective can you offer her?
0: I will give her my favorite verse, which is Hebrews 6:10. And it says this, it says, "For God is not unjust, he will not forget your work and the love you demonstrated for his name by serving the saints and by continuing to serve them." I go to that verse
1: Amen.
0: a lot to remember God is, because he is just, he sees everything that we do and that others do, sometimes to wound us or us to wound others. But what we do to serve his saints in his name, he remembers. He sees and remembers and rewards, as I said earlier, Matthew 6. So I go to that a lot. People may not see, but it kind of doesn't matter. It matters to me that God sees and will reward, and not that I get a sense of appreciation for that. Now, that has come over many years of wrestling with my selfishness, my like I want to the glory. I want the glory sometimes. And I think when we want the glory, we want the appreciation. But if we seek God's glory, we can live in just the truth that he sees and he rewards.
2: Dear single woman, God sees you. He really sees you. As you offer your singleness to Him, embrace the good work He set before you today and choose to spend yourself for His glory. Let me repeat Christine's favorite verse as a benediction over you. For God is not unjust, He will not forget your work and the love you demonstrated for His name by serving the saints and by continuing to serve them. Again, that's Hebrews chapter 6, verse 10. You may feel hidden during these single years, but God never forgets the woman who pours herself out for His glory. Instead, He honors her, always working for her good. If you're desiring to say yes, Lord, in this season, to pray like Charmaine, God, squeeze all the glory possible out of my single years, would you let us join with you? 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

I lace the boots up, it's straight to the door, cause this is worth fighting for. I get my head right, the heart's gotta follow. Whisper a prayer like there ain't no tomorrow. Take a breath, and I exhale slow. I wasn't made for this kind of cold. This ain't the kind of place that you wanna know. These are the elements, I'm telling you, bro. This world, it's up in my grill. This world, it's shooting to kill.

God, let me see it for what it is. This ain't neutral we're up against. These elements push me to the fence, and then I end up on top of it, if I'm not careful. To recognize what is pushing in, open my eyes to these elements. Stand up and rise to these elements. I'm willing to fight, willing.

The Hope of Grace, a transformative program by Compelling Hope Ministries, where Kathleen Kaczmarek shares the life-changing message of hope found in Jesus Christ. Discover practical teachings that illuminate the path out of despair, legalism, and confusion. Join Kathleen on The Hope of Grace every Wednesday at 3:15 p.m. for encouragement, empowerment, and restoration. 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

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They try to break me down, but their plan fails. I remember like yesterday, still clear as day, when I felt I had my whole future stripped away.

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1: Old friends are like old memories. They always remind you of your past, and we are reminding ourselves of the past episodes from this week of Good Company for The Best of Good Company with me, Holly Taylor.

I mentioned a bit earlier how these short work weeks feel like the longest. There's so much to cram in. I'm Holly Taylor here for Joy Radio. And H. Jackson Brown Jr. has said, don't say you don't have enough time. You have exactly the same number of hours per day that were given to Helen Keller, Pasteur, Michelangelo, Mother Teresa, Leonardo da Vinci, Thomas Jefferson, and Albert Einstein. Full stop. Okay, I get it. It's about how we use our time, maybe not how much time we have.

It's Holly Taylor, and I love seeing communities coming together. And sometimes it's the oddest things that bring further unity. As in Fox Lake, down in the U.S., there is a store, a pet store called Something Fishy Pets. And they have this incredible large fish tank that has about 2,000 gallons of water. So you can imagine, it is massive. And it has been a feature in this store for years, like since it opened. It's why people go there, to see the animals and to check out all the assortment of fish. They've got about 350 fish in this tank. Unfortunately, the other day, this old tank that they were looking to renovate anyway just blew open. And all the water came flooding out. Flooding the store, water on the street, and all the fish also went with it. So the owners did the best they could to save as many fish as they could, but definitely a tragic loss, not just for the owners, but for the community. So much so that it is bringing together the community. People have started GoFundMe campaigns. People are coming in with donations. Even the landlord is on board to making sure that they have everything cleaned up. They can restore the fish tank. And once the funds are raised, bring it back to that beautiful state it was in, an incredible fish tank for hundreds of fish.

It's Holly Taylor. And as parents, you know that you have probably sacrificed a lot, or there were things you wanted to do, but you had to wait. And for one dad, he absolutely had to wait till his kids got a little bit older. But John did something amazing. He actually just graduated with a degree in nursing from the University of West England after completing a 2-year nurse associate program and a 2-year nurse apprenticeship program. So what is really amazing about this story is that he grew up pretty poor in a family in Nigeria, and he always had keen interest in things like electronics and was fascinated with different things like this. He then had to go to Greece and immigrated to the UK. And now that he's older and a father of 5, he wanted to switch things up with his life, and he actually ended up graduating alongside his son. So his son is in school and he's back at school doing a bit of a career change. A great reminder that you are never too old. You are never too late to learn.

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time for some words of encouragement today. And I love this quote. It is from She Journeys with Him, and it says, "It takes incredible courage to continue to choose faith instead of worry when life has been extremely painful and nothing makes sense. Keep setting your eyes on Jesus. You can trust Him. He is faithful to the end." It's so true. It can be hard to trust God when everything around you has failed, but that is when we need to trust Him the most. Because like I've said once, and I've said it 1,000 times, He's got us.

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1: They are making all kinds of incredible things. For example, self-healing contacts. I'm Holly Taylor, and you might be thinking, what? How could a contact heal itself? Well, apparently, they are at the very early stage of a pretty major advancement in vision technology. It's coming to us from South Korea, where they've been researching how to create contact lenses that repair scratches automatically when exposed to sunlight. So, the sunlight, the UV light exposure helps to heal the scratch, because if you've got expensive contact lenses that scratch, not only bad for your eyes, it's frustrating and expensive. So a very interesting development when it comes to being able to see the world more clearly.

It's Holly Taylor, and my kids were saying some things the other day, and I had no idea what they were talking about. Previously, we've had slang words, but I actually have the definitions now. And honestly, I giggled. I giggled a lot. Oh, man, they're just so creative, you know? It's like the term I heard them say the other day, big back. Oh, it cracks me up. It's so funny. And I think it's basically someone who just eats too much junk food. Like they're eating like a Big Mac. I don't know. It's has something to do with eating and food. I just thought that's kind of funny. That's interesting. Or how about this one? Menti B. If you ever hear a kid saying that or seeing the grandkids say that, a Menti B is mental breakdown. So it makes it cute. There is no such thing as a cute mental breakdown, but if that's what they need, then by all means, one more for you to

Well, that's a wrap. Those are our favorite memories from this past week. 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Thanks for listening. We'll see you on Monday. I don't

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7: 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I'm William Ryan III, and whether you are listening on the radio, streaming online, or through a podcast app, I'm really glad that you're here. Now, along the way today, we're going to catch you up on what's happening with your favorite Christian artists. We're going to hear from listeners from around the world and, of course, count down the 20 biggest songs in Christian music. Now, you never know what kind of week the chart's going to give us, and that's what makes this show so fun. Now, some songs are making a serious push towards the top, and a few favorites, they're trying to hold their ground, and by the end of the next 2 hours, we're going to find out if Zach Williams is at number one for a third week in a row.
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7: One other cool part about our show is getting to debut some new music for you each week, and this time we have a new one from Cochran & Company. Now, they've been on our countdown a bunch, but if you're not familiar, this is a group from Montgomery, Indiana, and it's led by Michael Cochran. That's where they get their name, of course. And, you know, they've done a great job about blending some soulful music like pop and rock and some gospel and blues and kind of creating a really cool sound. This week, they're kicking things off with a new one called What Grace Can Do. And here is Michael Cochran with the story about it.
8: Our new song, What Grace Can Do, is for anyone who's ever felt the shame of past mistakes or current struggles. God is not waiting in anger to punish us for our wrongs. He's running after us to meet us right where we are, just like the prodigal son. He welcomes us with open arms. He throws a robe around our back and a ring on our finger. No condemnation, just love. That's what grace can do.
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0: Author.
1: That is number 19 from Brandon Lake and Nick Jonas. They are teaming up for that one called The Author on 20, The Countdown Magazine. Well, this next artist was actually pursuing a career in opera, if you can believe it. But he is here with our next song, and I'm going to let him introduce it and tell you all about it.
2: What's up, y'all? It's your boy, Bay Turner, and I would love to share a little bit about the heart behind my song, Somebody's Praying. Y'all, I wrote this song when I was at total war with myself. I was stuck in patterns that I couldn't break, and I couldn't outrun this almost dark night of the soul. And I got up one morning to write a song, and this simple image came to my mind. It was my mom on her hands and knees. The Lord was showing me that she was interceding for me. And I realized in the moment, I wasn't still standing because I was strong or capable enough or good enough. I was still standing because someone else kept praying when I stopped. So I wrote this song for the moment that you realize that you've been held up the whole time because of someone else's prayers. You were carried without ever earning it. You were loved without ever deserving it. So I want you to know, in those dark moments, somebody's always praying.
3: Number 18.
0: Should have been long gone now, yeah. Should damn be living

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1: It is his 12th week here on 20 The Countdown Magazine, and he's moving up one this week to number 18. That is Bay Turner with his latest called Somebody's Praying. Well, last week I mentioned that we were having a few struggles here in the Ryan home. I mean, it is the hottest part of the year here in Texas, and that's not a lot of fun when your air conditioner is not working properly. I mean, we've been going through this for about a month trying to get this thing fixed, and it was like, you know, they're waiting on a part and all the things, but it finally got resolved yesterday, and the house is nice and cool here in Texas again, so I'm excited about that. But it's kind of funny to think about. We have listeners that listen all over the world, and I know right now when we are in the middle of the summer, the northern hemisphere, our friends in Australia are all bundled up enjoying winter. I mean, I think I would love to trade them at some point. But hey, I've got a message from Mark, though, who is checking in from down under, and he couldn't resist sharing a few summer tips from someone who's currently living through the opposite season as him.
2: G'day, mate. It's Mark here from T-Bar. That's short for Toowoomba, Queensland, Oz. I listen on 92.9 Voice FM, listening to 20 The Countdown on the weekend whilst outside gardening. I think your show is rad, which means really good. It's winter here, so it's a little bit nippy as you and the US are in summer. Throw another shrimp on the barbie for us and make sure that when you're outside in the sunshine that you slip, slop, slap. That means slip on a long sleeve shirt, slop on some sunscreen and slap on a hat. And yeah, make sure you remember the sunnies. See ya.
1: That's great, Mark. Wow, that is some really good advice there for, you know, us in America. I still want to know what the sunnies are. I'm assuming that's sunglasses, maybe. I don't know. You didn't explain that when you left me hanging there. But the rest of it, though, slopping on the sunscreen, I mean, all that fun stuff. That is great. Well, it's good to know you are prepared for when summer eventually gets to you. But right now, we will take that advice here in the United States. So thanks for that. And thanks for connecting with us. You know, if you ever want to connect with us like Mark did, you can do that at our website at 20thecountdown.com. 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
1: 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Plus, we're going to hear some more stories behind a few of the songs, like the new one from Torrin Wells. That's happening a little later this hour. He'll be dropping by to tell us about that one. And our artist news, that's coming up towards the end of this hour, so stay with us.
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9: I'm Shauna on Johnny Erickson Tada Sharing Hope. Here on Joy 1250. Johnny, I was recently reading in the Gospel of Matthew and came across the familiar story about Peter walking on the water. It's amazing to picture, but Matthew 14, verses 29 to 31, clearly describes the scene. It says, "Then Peter got down out of the boat, walked on the water, and came toward Jesus. But when he saw the wind, he was afraid and, beginning to sink, cried out, 'Lord, save me!' Immediately, Jesus reached out his hand and caught him." And Johnny, I've heard you talk about how much this passage means to you personally.
10: Oh, it really does, Shauna. Oh.
9: Would you share a little bit about it right now with our listeners?
10: Well, I do love the passage for so many reasons. For one thing, it includes probably the shortest prayer in the whole Bible, right?
9: You know, Lord, save me.
10: And often I am so overwhelmed by pain. I get so tired of all my disability routines that hardly ever vary. Mm. I'm so weary. I could only lift my head and pray, "Lord, save me." And I can tell, I can feel when I am voicing that prayer in faith. You know what I mean, right?
9: Yes, Johnny.
10: Yeah, believing that it's sincere and that God will hear me.
9: Oh, I agree wholeheartedly. It's not how many words are in your prayer. It's if you're asking in faith.
10: That's right.
9: And I've done that in my own hardships. But Johnny, I know there are other things that you've picked out of the story of Peter walking on the water.
10: Well, Peter was doing just fine until a strong wind distracted him. It was enough to take his eyes off Jesus, and in a panic, he looked down at his fearsome situation. He was probably terrified to see his feet standing on a wave, and so he started to sink. And then he cried out, "Lord, save me." It's a lesson, isn't it? Don't focus on your situation. Focus on Jesus. And here's a great illustration of what I'm talking about. My friend Dan, he's a race car driver. And the last time we met, he told me about a terrible accident in which a NASCAR legend was killed. The driver's car had been in first place. Then it was slightly bumped. The driver overcorrected. And then, in an instant, he crashed into the wall. I asked Dan if that kind of thing happens often on the racing circuit, and he told me, oh, yes. A car gets into a spin, gets bumped, and the driver sees that wall coming, and there's one thing that they're supposed to be trained to do. They must not look at that wall. The training tells them to keep their eyes on the track and steer out of that spin. If they look at the wall, they'll freeze. Your body just reacts. You can't help it. The answer is to concentrate every nerve on steering toward that open space. You know, I share this story, and I think it is the Apostle Peter's story too. I offer it up because whenever I experience an unusual amount of pain, I feel like I'm looking at the wall. Like, it's not going to get easier, Johnny. Old age is coming faster than you realize. And boy, you better brace for an impact. And with that fear, I freeze up. I start worrying about my age and the future and its problems, rather than enjoying the present and its opportunities. The answer? To do what Peter did. I fix my eyes back on Jesus, and I cry out, "Lord, save me."
9: Oh, Johnny, I think we all struggle with staring at our problems, at our wall. And we need to get our focus back on the only one who can save us.
10: That's right.
9: And Johnny, those are hopeful words for race car drivers and the rest of us.
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0: 17 again this weekend. It is Forrest Frank with his latest called OK. And I hear that he just wrapped up his summer Jesus Generation tour, and he's looking forward to some time with his wife, Grace, and their two boys. That'll be some great catch-up time. Well, next here on 20 The Countdown Magazine is the latest from John Reddick. And speaking of tours, I hear his wife, Rebecca, has been touring with him lately for the first time ever. Here he is with his latest called Holding On.
1: Number 16.

0: is John Reddick, moving up two spots to land at number 16 this week here on 20. It's called Holding On. Well, are you following us on social media yet? If not, you are totally missing out on some really fun things. We played Forrest Frank just a little while ago at number 17, and our team was actually at the Forrest Frank Jesus Revolution Tour stop when it came to Arlington, Texas this past weekend. So we posted all sorts of photos from the show and a little recap there. I'd love for you to go check it out if you haven't seen it yet. And it's been incredible reading through the comments there on your post from people that have been seeing him all over the country. They've been sharing some stories from some of those shows they attended and talk about their favorite moments and celebrating all that God has been doing through that tour. It's been amazing. So join our conversation. Go look for us on Instagram or on Facebook. Give us a follow. But more importantly, jump in and engage with us. Talk with us. Tell us about things that are going on in your part of the country, and we would love to hear from you. Just search for 20 The Countdown Magazine on Facebook or Instagram, and you'll find us right there.
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0: 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Carly Ann Taylor, she's coming up here in just a minute to tell us about her latest called Why Should I Worry? And if you haven't heard the story about that song, you are in for a treat. 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
6: When God calls us to something new or to step outside our comfort zone, our focus often shifts to ourselves. 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And then, more importantly, we see that God is bigger. 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
0: Well, welcome back to our countdown this weekend. You know, one of the coolest things about the songs that you hear on the show is that a lot of times they come out of some real moments in these artists' lives that they're walking through, and they just journal about it and it turns into a song. That's kind of what happened with this next one from Carly Ann Taylor, but I'll let her share more about it.
8: I wrote this in a season where anxiety felt super loud and my future felt even more unclear. If that sounds like you today, you're not alone. One thing God keeps continuously reminding me of is that He meets us exactly where we are and not where we think we should be. When we let go of control and lay everything down at the feet of Jesus, His peace feels louder than our fear. The world constantly tells us to worry about everything, but when we call on the name of the Lord, when we call on the name of Jesus, He brings peace, direction, and security. Hey, my friend, He knows you and He sees you. He has good plans for you, because that's just who He is. So why should we worry? Let this be our anthem today.
5: Number 50.

0: That is Carly Ann Taylor with Why Should I Worry, dropping down a couple of spots to land at number 15 on 20 The Countdown magazine. Well, this next one is also dropping down a couple of spots. It's from Tasha Layton, and it's called Meet Me in the Valley.
1: Number 14.

0: That is Torrin Wells, and he is making a 3-point jump up the chart to number 13 with Breathe On It here on 20, the Countdown Magazine. That's a pretty incredible little jump there for him. There's one other artist that's also making a 3-point climb, and I'll tell you who that is a little later. But I got to thinking about this when I was playing Tasha Layton's song a minute ago. I heard that she recently got out of a speeding ticket when she explained to the police officer that she had a sourdough bread emergency at home. And he let her off. He let her go with a warning. And I was like, wow, I have never gotten let go, pulled over for speeding. Maybe you have. Have you ever like gotten pulled over by the police and you were speeding and you knew you were guilty, but you gave them a story and told them what was going on and they just kind of let you go? I hope you didn't like make up a story, but if you had a legitimate story and they let you go, I would love to hear about it. 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
0: Well, speaking of speeding, we are speeding through the countdown this weekend because we only have 12 more songs to go. I mean, that's incredible. We are going fast, but we're not going to get pulled over for that, I promise. But we have some artist news on the way for you in just a little while. Those 3 things you need to know. It's where we kind of catch up with what's happening in the Christian music industry together. And then, of course, we're going to jump into our top 10 in no time, so stay with me.
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4: This is Max Licato. God told Elijah to hide in the Kerith Ravine. I have directed the ravens to supply you with food there. Why would God do this? To protect Elijah from Ahab and Jezebel, for one thing. The Crown had posted an APB. Search parties were dispatched. What better place for Elijah to hide than in the rugged landscape of his homeland? And God sent Elijah to Kerith to prepare him for the future. Remember, the world had gone crazy. Abhorrent behavior, child sacrifice, worship of idols, temple prostitution had been normalized. God needed a steadfast prophet to stand against such a tide. To prepare Elijah for his assignment, God led him into the wilderness, and it was there the prophet learned to radically trust God. Call it divine boot camp. Be patient. God is working on you.
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0: Well, I mentioned there was another artist coming up here in our countdown this weekend that was making a 3-point jump. It just happens to be this next song from Toby Mac. Here he is with Lord, It Feels Good on 20.

0: Solo. Artist news. Three things you need to know. Number one.
1: Well, if you have been hearing about 40 Days of Christian Music, it's officially here. It is the world's largest Christian music festival, and it started last week at the Ark Encounter and Creation Museum in Northern Kentucky. Now, Matthew West and John Reddick, they helped kick things off, but there's still a whole lot more ahead. More than 100 artists will perform over the next several weeks, including Crowder, Kane, Jeremy Camp, and so many more. That's a pretty incredible lineup, right? Well, we'll be sharing some highlights along the way, and you can find the latest updates at our website at 20thecountdown.com.
0: Number two.
1: Joel Smallbone from the band For King and Country is back on the movie set. This time, he is starring alongside his wife, Mariah Smallbone, in a brand new film called A Music City Story. Now, the two even got to play each other's love interest on the screen. How cute is that? Now, it's about a struggling singer-songwriter who's given a second chance at her career and discovers that God may have a bigger plan for her life than she ever imagined. Now, Joel recently shared why filming this one in Nashville is so special. Check out what he had to say.
2: We are literally in the heart of Music City, right in downtown. We're not shooting in Alabama, we're not shooting in Kentucky, we're shooting in Nashville, Tennessee. A film that honors this city, a film that honors the music that comes out of this city, a film that honors Latin culture, country culture, honors faith, and we're doing it right here.
0: Number three.
1: Okay, one of the biggest nights in Christian music is almost here. And the nominees for the 57th annual GMA Dove Awards have officially been announced. Now, the Dove Awards celebrate some of the biggest songs, artists, and albums in Christian and gospel music. And Torrin Wells, who you just heard a little while in the countdown, he's going to be back as a host for the fourth year in a row. Now, there are so many familiar names on this year's ballot. And Brandon Lake is having another big year, it looks like. He is leading this year's Dove Award nomination. But here's the category I want to know your thoughts on. Pop Contemporary Song of the Year. Listen to this lineup and tell me who gets your vote. Dusty Bibles by Josiah Queen. Homesick for Heaven by Phil Wickham. Left It in the River by Jamie McDonald. Let It Be a Hallelujah by Lauren Daigle. Or Washed by Elevation Rhythm. That is a tough category, isn't it? We'll have the full list of nominees, plus all the details you need to know on when and where you can watch this awards show. It's all going to be at our website at 20thecountdown.com. And while you're there, let me know which song you think deserves to take home Song of the Year.
0: You're up to date. That was three things you need to know. Now, back to the countdown with William Ryan III.
1: Well, I just mentioned some of the Dove Award nominees, but this next guy actually is nominated for Christmas Recorded Song of the Year along with Katie Nicole. I mean, can Christmas get here fast enough? Here is Matt Maher up next with Gonna Be All Right. Never.

0: is back in that number 11 spot again this weekend. It is Matt Maher with Gonna Be Alright on 20 The Countdown Magazine. You know, if you love that song, then you're going to have to do this little fun activity this weekend. His daughter and her friends, they made up a dance to Gonna Be Alright. You can check it out on his social media account there. And of course, record yourself doing it and send it to us. I mean, that's a given, right? Well, coming up, we're going to kick off our top 10. But here's a reminder in case you missed it on what happened at the end of our show last week.
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5: We're at that midway point here on our countdown this weekend. So what did you think about the first half? Quite a bit of movement, right? Torrin Wells and Toby Mac, they each made a three-point climb. And we may see those two songs battle it out in the next coming weeks. But in today's top 10, five tracks are holding steady right where they were from last week. And five are sliding up or down. So I hope you've made plans to stay until the end, because I don't want to finish this countdown without you. So stay with me.
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5: 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It is Chandler Moore with God, I'm Just Grateful.
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0: grateful for you.
1: Number 10 again this weekend, it's Chandler Moore with God, I'm Just Grateful. Well, this next one is our longest running song on the countdown at 24 weeks. It is from the group Elevation Rhythm.
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1: Hey, this is Matthew West, and this is the story behind my song, Good. For as long as I can remember, I've struggled to fully understand the depths of God's grace and the reality that it truly is a free gift. Instead, I get it all twisted, and I think if I do enough good stuff, then maybe, just maybe, I'll be good enough for grace. But this is what Paul said in Romans 11, verse 6. And since it is through God's kindness, then it is not by their good works. For in that case, God's grace would not be what it really is, free and undeserved. So I hope that when you listen to this song, you remember what I'm trying to learn every single day. You're not loved because you're worthy. You're loved because he's good.
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1: Back at number 8 again this weekend, it is Matthew West with Good on 20 The Countdown Magazine. Are you part of our private 20 The Countdown Magazine listener Facebook group yet? I mean, don't let the word private scare you off there. It's really not that scary. But we do have a group that is for listeners just like yourself who might want to go a little deeper and have some conversation with some other listeners of The Countdown around the globe. And we even throw in some fun questions there to kind of stir the pot. And we had one that sparked some discussion this last week, and the responses there were pretty split evenly. The question was, are you someone who listens to the lyrics of a song first or the melody? I mean, I love to listen to the melody first personally, and once I kind of enjoy the song, then I kind of go a little deeper and listen to the lyrics and all that. But what about you? I mean, it's such a great question because Christian music, it is so powerful on both levels. Sometimes a lyric speaks straight to your heart, and other times it's the melody that kind of draws you in. Before you know it, those words are becoming part of your story. I know that is true for me as well. But what about you? What's your answer? Are you someone who listens to the lyrics first or the melody? Join our conversation in that private Facebook group. You can find a direct link to it at our website, 20thecountdown.com. But if you're already on Facebook and you're on our page there, there is a little button where you can request access to join that group, and we will let you in. There's no like test you got to take or anything crazy like that, but we just like to keep it kind of locked down so, you know, you got people in there like spamming you or anything like that. But jump in there. It's so fun. 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
1: 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And then the following week, I play the song with the most votes so you can hear the whole thing. It's so fun. But that's coming up along with our remaining 7.
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4: 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It's Fee, David and Lockie Coleman from Orange, New South Wales, Australia. 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
10: James 5 tells us where to turn for true comfort. It says, "Is any among you afflicted? Let him pray." No matter what we're feeling or going through, our first response should be to turn to the Lord. Everything else will prove to be inadequate. Are you afflicted today? Instead of covering the pain with quick fixes, why not pray and take comfort in God's presence, His plan, and His faithfulness? With Seeking Him, I'm Nancy DeMoss Wagamuth.
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2: What's up, guys? This is We the Kingdom. And this is the story behind our song, Rescue Me. Y'all, we just want to give you a melody to put to an age-old story of David and Goliath. Man, he had some crazy faith, and it's amazing what God can do when we have faith like that. And we just pray that this song will be a huge encouragement to you guys to know that whatever giants you're facing out there are not impossible, to fall to the ground in God's name.
3: Number 6.

0: We the Kingdom, number 6 again this weekend here on 20 The Countdown Magazine, and it's called Rescue Me. I mean, that is a great song, isn't it? Nice little rock and roll song there for you. But you know, the music on the countdown, it totally points to something even better than just the great music that you're hearing. It points to Jesus. 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
4: 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I was on a plane once and the man next to me had his young son sitting next to him. The little boy went to sleep with his head in his father's lap. While he was sleeping, we went through some very rough turbulence. Do you know what that little boy did? He kept on sleeping. Jesus said we should become a child. And that's hard because children have no power. Don't get credit for anything except being little. But then, that's the point, isn't it? I'm Steve Brown. You think about that. 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
7: Top 5. Hey, this is Cece Winans with the message of my song, Worthy of It All. Psalm 63 talks about God's love being better than life. And that is so true. When I think of the goodness of Jesus and all that he has done for me, I can't help but praise God. And this song, Worthy of It All, just puts it all in perspective when I just think of all of the great things that God has done, what he continues to do, and not just because of what he's done, but just because of who he is. He's worthy of all of our praise, all of our strength. The Bible instructs us to love him with all of our heart, soul, and mind. Why? Because he deserves nothing less. He is worthy of it all.
8: Number

0: She spent 2 weeks in the number one spot here on the countdown. That is CeCe Winans at number five this week with Worthy of It All. Now, next we are going to announce the winning future fan favorite. And if you remember last week, I played some clips of some new songs for you. One of them was from Tate Butts called When I Pray, and the other from Eric Nieder called Praise You All the Same. Well, we tallied up all those votes that came in, and there sure were a lot of them. And the one with the most votes that we're going to play for you right now, it was the new song called When I Pray from Tate Butts. Here it is on 20 The Countdown Magazine.
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That is the winning future fan favorite here on 20 The Countdown magazine. It's called When I Pray from Tate Butts. Congratulations to him for that winning song on the future fan favorite. And if you're thinking to yourself, wait a minute, I didn't get to vote on a favorite song. How do I get in on this? Well, you get to do it right now. I'm going to play some new clips for you and have you vote at our website for the future fan favorite. Then be listening next weekend because we're going to tally up the votes and play the full version of the song that has the most. Okay, your first clip this week of the new ones I'm going to play for you is from Katie Nicole. This is our new one called I Found Jesus. Hey.

That's your first choice for this week's Future Fan favorite from Katie Nicole called I Found Jesus. Okay, the next song to listen to before you vote is from Red Rocks Worship and Chris Brown. Here is The Lord Is With Me.

0: called The Lord Is With Me from Red Rocks Worship and Chris Brown. The second pick there for the future fan favorite, the one before, was from Katie Nicole called I Found Jesus.
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0: Well, she is nominated for New Artist of the Year at the GMA Dove Awards, along with a few other nominations. Here is Jay.

0: It's Jamie McDonald moving up one to number four here on 20 The Countdown Magazine. That's called Ain't No Way. I love that one. You know, it's always amazing to think about where these songs are being heard around the world. You know, just a few minutes ago, we were in Australia hearing from a few folks, and now we're heading over to Southeast Asia. Now, Audrey, whose family recently moved to Southeast Asia, just sent in this note. She said, I love 20 The Countdown Magazine. We've been listening since last year, and some of my favorite songs are on it. There are also songs I'd never heard before, and some of those have become favorites too. Every Saturday, I play the countdown on my speaker, and I just relax. It's one of our favorite podcasts right now. I love that. That is one of the things that makes this countdown so special. Some of the songs, they feel like old friends, you know? Others become brand new favorites that you might have never discovered otherwise. So now it is your turn. Where are you listening from in the world today? I'd love to hear from you. 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
0: Well, we are down to the top three remaining songs of the week. This is not the time to think, you know what, I'm going to go and do something else right now. Because you'll miss out. Stay with me and find out what happens in these remaining three on the countdown this weekend.
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0: Well, I was just talking with my friend Paula, who listens to The Countdown every Monday at work with her coworkers, and she was telling me this next one from Phil Wickham and Brandon Lake is a song they've been enjoying. Here is It Really Is, Amazing Grace, on 20 The Countdown Magazine.
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0: Florida. And earlier this year, he sold out a concert at the university's arena and performed on the exact same stage where he walked for graduation. I mean, that's a full circle moment, right? I mean, imagine calling your buddies and being like, hey, you're never going to believe this, but I'm performing on the same stage where we did our graduation. I mean, that's unreal. Well, we're all through graduation season here where I live, and I know everyone's kind of gearing up to start school here pretty soon, so it's been pretty busy. A lot of things on the schedule, which, you know, might even pull you away from listening to the countdown and finishing it each week. But don't worry. I didn't know if you know this or not, but there is a way to catch up on what you missed, because we stream the countdown 24/7 at our website at 20thecountdown.com. 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
2: 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To meet the many needs of those around you, you require a steady supply of strength, joy, and patience. From where do these characteristics come? They come from a life-giving friendship with God. Friendship with God fills you to the point where you can overflow His very love into the lives of those around you. Pause to ponder. Are you serving others with a gracious or a resentful heart? How might you need to fill up your soul with more of God so that you can overflow His love and help and joyfully minister to those around you?
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5: 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I'm Holly Taylor for Good Company, and let's just dive right into God's Word. You ready for it? Psalms 33:12. Blessed is the nation whose God is the Lord, the people He chose for His inheritance.
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0: Oh, I'm so excited to share that Zach Williams is back in the number one spot again this week for a third week in a row. Now, this song is called Wait For Me, and it is absolutely incredible. And if you haven't heard the story about it, then you are in for a treat. Here's Zach Williams with more.
10: I wrote this song during a time when I felt completely lost. I've been walking through life trying to figure out everything on my own, carrying things I should have laid down years ago. And the more I tried, the harder the road got. One day I finally looked up and prayed, God, I need some direction. And what struck me was realizing He had never left. He was just there patiently waiting for me to turn around. Every detour, every stumble, every mile, every time I walked in the wrong direction, He kept guiding me back. The song is a reminder that even when we take the long way home, God still waits for us. Number

0: That is Zach Williams back at number one again this week. After 3 weeks in a row, that is. That's his song called Wait For Me. Here on 20 The Countdown Magazine. What did you think of the countdown this weekend? Pretty cool stuff, right? Hopefully you maybe even heard a new favorite song. And if you heard those new ones to vote on for the future fan favorite, then do me a favor. Go vote on your favorite song and then join me again next weekend and we'll play the full version of it for you. And hopefully it's the one that you voted on. Well, I'm William Ryan III and I want to say thank you for joining me this weekend and I can't wait to do it again next time.
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